Okay, so 1776, Johann Christoph Friedrich Bach wrote a piece called The American Woman. One of the tunes became known as Song of the Moor. Want to hear some of it? Here is Mezzo Magdalena Cozzina singing with Musica Antiqua Cologne, music from The American Woman, 1776, by one of the Bachs, J.C.F. Bach, on Date Night.

It's Date Night on Classical New York, 105.9 FM, sharing three works from a single year, every Friday night, 8 o'clock. My Heart Flies to Meet Her, that comes from The American Woman. It's a piece by Johann Christoph Friedrich Bach. He wrote that music in 1776. Piece also known as Song of the Moor. How about that? Magdalena Kolzina was the mezzo singing here on Date Night. We're celebrating America 250 here on Date Night tonight. Listening to some non-American composers. Here's one, Mozart. This is Mozart from 1776. His serenade played by the Czech Chamber Orchestra.

It's date night on Classical New York, 105.9 FM, sharing three works from a single year. Every Friday night, 8 o'clock, that's 19-year-old Mozart writing in 1776. That's where we are tonight on date night, 1776. Czech Chamber Orchestra, Andrei Kukal conducting. Robert Stallman was the flutist. So 1776, Adam Smith released his book, The Wealth of Nations, about modern economics back in 1776. There were some British troops in Boston here in 1776. They had to depart after George Washington's forces, took care of business on Long Island. That was in August of 1776, ending the revolution. 1776 on date night tonight. Lots of great American music on the radio tomorrow, starting at 8 a.m. Let's take a listen to Joseph Haydn, writing in 1776, his Symphony No. 61.

Symphony No. 61 by Joseph Haydn, Gerard Schwartz conducting Scottish Chamber Orchestra. There was a composer who was known as the American, Chevalier de Saint-Georges. Some folks referred to him as an American. He and Haydn were close. Well, tomorrow you're going to hear lots of music by American composers as we celebrate America 250 right here on WQXR. Here is the New York Philharmonic, Pierre Boulez conducting right now. This is the Prelude and Liebestod. Comes from Tristan and Isolde. Music by Wagner.

Richard Wagner's Prelude and Liebestod comes from Tristan and Isolde. Pierre Boulez, New York Philharmonic, right here on WQXR. I'm Terrence McKnight. San Francisco Symphony Broadcast starts right at 9 o'clock. And keep in mind, tomorrow, it's all about us. Lots of American music right here on WQXR. Have a great, safe weekend. Stay cool, and I'll see you next time. Happy birthday.

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4: Welcome to Davies Symphony Hall for another broadcast concert by the San Francisco Symphony. I'm Rick Malone, and tonight, guest conductor Giancarlo Guerrero leads the orchestra in music from 2005, inspired by an unusual asteroid named for an ancient Celtic god. You'll also hear Igor Stravinsky's ballet about the life and death of a lovesick carnival puppet, and two of Ottorino Respighi's poetic and thrilling portraits of the Eternal City. Kaija Saariaho, who died in 2023, spent her entire career pushing boundaries. In her student days, when she was the only woman in her composition class at the Sibelius Academy in Finland, when she joined up with fellow composers Esa-Pekka Salonen, Magnus Lindberg, and others in an experimental collective known as Korvat Auki, Ears Open, and in her time with the Spectralists in Paris, studying and writing music that was the aural equivalent of a kinetic sculpture. Her music explored microtones, the relationship of music to noise, the physical phenomena of nature, and the acoustical properties of sound itself. She wrote Asteroid 4179 to Tatis in 2005. It was commissioned by the Berlin Philharmonic as a companion piece for a performance of Holst's The Planets. Tutatis was a Celtic god who served as a tribal protector in ancient Gaul. The asteroid itself was first discovered in 1934, but got its name when it was rediscovered in 1989. NASA's Jet Propulsion Laboratory described it as, quote, one of the strangest objects in the solar system, with a highly irregular shape and an extraordinarily complex tumbling rotation, end quote. If you were standing on Tutatis watching the stars, they would never follow the same path twice. Tutatis' unusual shape, chaotic orbit and orientation in space, as well as its history of colliding with other objects in its path, are what inspired Saariaho as she wrote the piece. Tonight's guest conductor is Giancarlo Guerrero, six-time Grammy Award-winning conductor and music director of the Nashville Symphony, and now music director designate of the Sarasota Orchestra. He joins the San Francisco Symphony to open this concert with Asteroid 4179 to Tatis by Kaija Saariaho.

You've just heard Asteroid 4179, Tutatis, written in 2005 by Kaija Saariaho. The San Francisco Symphony was led by guest conductor Giancarlo Guerrero. Giancarlo Guerrero was born in Nicaragua and grew up in Costa Rica, where he joined the local youth symphony. From there, he studied at Baylor University and Northwestern University, and in addition to his posts in Nashville and Sarasota, he also serves as principal guest conductor of the Gulbenkian Orchestra in Lisbon. In a moment, Giancarlo Guerrero will return with music from Igor Stravinsky's ballet about a lovesick puppet. You're listening to a broadcast concert by the San Francisco Symphony from Davies Symphony Hall. I'm Rick Malone. Igor Stravinsky's Petrushka tells the story of the unhappy life and love of the puppet Petrushka, who was a stock figure of country fairs all over Europe. Stravinsky had originally thought of setting the story as a concert piece for piano and orchestra, but when Serge Diaghilev of the Ballet Russe heard Stravinsky play some of his sketches, he immediately commissioned it as a ballet. It had its first performance in 1911, the year after The Firebird had made Stravinsky world famous. In the first of the ballet's four scenes, we meet Petrushka, the ballerina, and the Moor, three puppets brought to life at a fair by their master, the magician. Petrushka falls in love with the ballerina, but he knows she'll never love him because he's so grotesque. In the middle scenes, he takes out his rage first on the magician's portrait, then on the Moor, whom the ballerina does like. The final scene is set at a fairground, and it's full of quotations from actual folk songs and cabaret songs of Stravinsky's time. Petrushka and the Moor fight over the ballerina. Petrushka is killed, but as the magician carries his body away, his ghost returns to hurl a last insult, and the frightened magician drops the body and runs off, and we are left wondering who is real and who is not. Stravinsky revised the score in 1947, and that's the version you are about to hear. Once again, here is guest conductor Giancarlo Guerrero to lead the San Francisco Symphony in Igor Stravinsky's Petrushka.

0: That was Petrushka, the ballet by Igor Stravinsky. Guest conductor Giancarlo Guerrero led the San Francisco Symphony. Stravinsky revised Petrushka several times after its 1911 premiere. The version you just heard was from 1947. He felt he had to keep changing it to fight unauthorized versions of his music, especially in the U.S., which hadn't yet signed on to international copyright law. But one of the ironies of this work is that one of the tunes Stravinsky uses in the opening fair scene wasn't an old folk song at all, but a music hall tune that was still under copyright. The original composer sued, and for several decades he received a royalty check every time Petrushka was performed. I'll be back in a moment with the second half of this concert by Giancarlo Guerrero and the San Francisco Symphony, Ottorino Respighi's poetic and over-the-top portraits of the Eternal City.
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0: Welcome back to Davies Symphony Hall for the second half of this broadcast concert by the San Francisco Symphony with guest conductor Giancarlo Guerrero. I'm Rick Malone. Ottorino Respighi had two primary qualities which set him apart from most of his contemporaries. The first was his fascination with Italy's musical past. Nobody else was interested in 17th century Italian lute music when Respighi wrote his three suites of ancient airs and dances, which become some of his most popular works. The other quality was his willingness to go completely over the top, throwing everything but the kitchen sink into a piece of music for effect. For The Fountains of Rome, Respighi wrote this description, quote, "In this symphonic poem, the composer has endeavored to give expression to the sentiments and visions suggested to him by four of Rome's fountains, contemplated at the hour when their characters are most in harmony with the surrounding landscape, or at which their beauty is most impressive to the observer. The four fountains are the fountain at Valle Giulia at dawn, the Triton fountain, the Trevi at midday, and sunset at the fountain at the Villa Medici." When the New York Philharmonic played the premiere of Pines of Rome in 1924, Respighi wrote this note for the program, quote, "While in his preceding work, Fountains of Rome, the composer sought to reproduce by means of tone an impression of nature, in Pines of Rome he uses nature as a point of departure in order to recall memories and vision. The centuries-old trees which so characteristically dominate the Roman landscape become witnesses to the principal events in Roman life." End quote. The pines of Rome are the pines of Villa Borghese, the pines near a catacomb, the pines of the Janiculum, and the pines of the Appian Way. This was also the very first piece to use electronics as part of the score. It calls for a specific recording of a nightingale, and to this day, that exact recording is still provided to orchestras along with the score and parts. Legend has it that Respighi himself made the original recording. Once again, here is guest conductor Giancarlo Guerrero, conductor and music director of the Nashville Symphony and the Sarasota Orchestra. He'll lead the San Francisco Symphony in The Fountains of Rome and Pines of Rome by Ottorino Respighi.

You've just heard The Pines of Rome and Fountains of Rome by Ottorino Respighi. The San Francisco Symphony was led by guest conductor Giancarlo Guerrero. The San Francisco Symphony has recorded The Pines of Rome twice, most recently conducted by music director Esa-Pekka Salonen. They also recorded it in 1993 along with The Fountains of Rome, with former music director Edo DeVart conducting. Giancarlo Guerrero has presented 11 world premieres and made 15 recordings of American music with the Nashville Symphony, including works by Michael Dougherty, Aaron J. Curtis, Terry Riley, and the 2021 Grammy Award-winning Symphony No. 5 by Christopher Rouse. His recent recording with the NFM Wrocław Philharmonic of Poland and violinist Bumsori topped the Billboard magazine's classical charts. Maestro Guerrero was music director of the Wrocław Orchestra for 6 seasons. He's also served as principal guest conductor of the Cleveland Orchestra, music director of the Eugene Symphony, and associate conductor of the Minnesota Orchestra. He's worked with the Curtis Institute, Colburn School, National Youth Orchestra, and Yale Philharmonia, as well as with the Nashville Symphony's Accelerando program. Recorded live at Davies Symphony Hall in September 2008, Michael Tilson Thomas leads the San Francisco Symphony in the symphonic dances from West Side Story by Leonard Bernstein.

0: The Symphonic Dances from West Side Story by Leonard Bernstein. Michael Tilson Thomas led the San Francisco Symphony, recorded live at Davies Symphony Hall in September 2008. You've been listening to a broadcast concert of the San Francisco Symphony from Davies Symphony Hall, featuring The Pines of Rome and Fountains of Rome by Ottorino Respighi. You also heard Igor Stravinsky's ballet Petrushka and Kaija Saariaho's Asteroid 4179 Toutatis. These broadcast concerts are produced by the San Francisco Symphony, and music director Esa-Pekka Salonen, president Priscilla B. Geislin, and chief executive officer Matthew Spivey. This broadcast was recorded by John Johansson and edited by Jason O'Connell, and the program notes were adapted from those written by James M. Keller, Thomas May, and Michael Steinberg. National syndication of these concerts is provided by the WFMT Radio Network. And don't forget that you can visit the Symphony online and find out more about the programs, the artists, and the orchestra at sfsymphony.org. The San Francisco Symphony's Keeping Score series is available on Blu-ray and DVD for an in-depth exploration of some of the greatest pieces of music ever written. Beethoven's Eroica, Berlioz's Symphonie Fantastique, Ives' Holidays Symphony, Stravinsky's The Rite of Spring, and more. 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Keeping Score, MTT on Music, delves into the background, the notes, and symbols of these great works, as well as the lives and times of their composers, giving you a chance to experience a piece of music from the inside out. 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This is Rick Malone. 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
3: If I am successful, it will resemble a combination of the drama and romance of Carmen and the beauty of Meistersinger. That's George Gershwin, talking about the challenge of writing Porgy and Bess. Hello there, and welcome to Exploring Music. It's Bill McLaughlin here. This week, we've been exploring the world of George Gershwin, and we've gotten to this great opera, unlike any other opera, Porgy and Bess. When Gershwin first read this story, he said he was immediately attracted to, I'm quoting now, a golden age where men not yet old were boys in an ancient, beautiful city that time had forgotten before it destroyed. When Porgy and Bess opened in New York, 1935, it didn't run at an opera house. It ran at the Alvin Theater like any other musical. And it ran for 124 performances, which is a phenomenal thing for an opera to accomplish, but actually not enough to recover the investment of the musical. It wound up losing $70,000, and the critical reaction was mixed. On a top list of dumb critical notices, one very well-respected critic took Gershwin to task for writing songs in an opera. And Gershwin wrote back, "It's true, I have written songs for Porgy and Bess. I'm not ashamed of writing songs at any time as long as they are good songs. Songs are entirely within the operatic tradition. Many of the most successful operas of the past have had songs. Nearly all of Verdi's operas contain what are known as song hits. Carmen is almost a collection of song hits. And of course, the songs in Porgy and Bess are only part of the whole. I've used symphonic music to unify entire scenes." And this he did. You know, I read a great line of Irving Berlin, who was talking to the music writer, Robert Kimball. He said, "Look, Kimball, when you write this, get it right. The rest of us were songwriters, but George Gershwin was a composer." I love that. But the truth is, when you think about Porgy and Bess, what do you think about? You do think about those fantastic songs. And by now, generations of singers have made careers on the opera Porgy and Bess. We heard this duet yesterday with Todd Duncan and Anne Brown singing it. Let's listen to this pair, husband and wife, actually. William Warfield as Porgy and Leontine Price as Bess. Bess, you is my woman now.

What a beautiful performance that was. Skitch Henderson was the conductor with the RCA Victor Symphony Orchestra, but the soloists, Leontine Price and William Warfield. Bess, You Is My Woman Now, from Porgy and Bess. One more wonderful, relatively recent recording of a great tune. This is Kathleen Battle with Andre Previn conducting the Orchestra of St. Luke's. I Loves You, Porgy, followed by Bill Evans live at the Village Vanguard.

Famous recording, early 60s. Sunday afternoon at the Village Vanguard with the Bill Evans Trio, Scott LaFaro, the double bass player, and Paul Motion, the drummer. Bill Evans playing I Loves You, Porgy. And just before that, we heard Kathleen Battle sing the same song with St. Luke's Orchestra under Andre Previn. Yeah, musicians love these songs. We love to play them and sing them. Instrumentalists love to play them. They sort of tell us the story without the words. Here's some of the prettiest trumpet playing I've ever heard. Phil Smith, he's the first trumpet player of the New York Philharmonic with a wonderful pianist and composer, Joseph Turin. They're going to play us Someone to Watch Over Me. And then we'll hear a little bit of Joshua Bell, But Not For Me.

0: two of the prettiest instrumental versions I know of Gershwin's songs. Joshua Bell just playing But Not For Me with John Williams conducting the London Symphony Orchestra. And before that, Philip Smith, the principal trumpet of the New York Philharmonic, with Joseph Turin at the piano playing Someone to Watch Over Me. You're tuned into Exploring Music, and all week long, we've been exploring and celebrating the world of George Gershwin. Drop us a line, tell us how you like the show, and suggest some more composers whose works we should explore. 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
0: George Gershwin was a pianist, of course, and a very, very good one. Developed in a style, I wouldn't call him a jazz pianist at all. He started out as a song plugger, as we know, and then as somebody who could play all of the parts in the orchestra when he was trying to teach the songs to the singers and the chorus. I thought we'd listen to three generations of piano stylists play some music of George Gershwin, starting with a very interesting man whose work I've just come to know. A friend of mine named Mike Kanin turned me onto these recordings. Cy Walter, known as the Art Tatum of Park Avenue, was the best cocktail piano player in New York City. Famous radio show that he had for a long time. This is before my era. Then he played at the Drake Hotel for many years. There are very few recordings, but we found one, thanks to Mike. Hello, good morning. We'll follow that with Woody Allen's music director, Dick Hyman, playing Mine.

Three pretty terrific piano players in a row. That was Joe Kendamo, who we heard last playing It Ain't Necessarily So. Joe Kendamo, born to an Italian family in Melbourne, Australia. He was playing at the Umbria Festival in Italy. Before that, we heard Dick Hyman playing Mine. And before that, rare recording of Cy Walter, the Art Tatum of Park Avenue, playing Hello, Good Morning. I found a letter from Richard Rodgers, who loved to play the grump, and he writes to a friend who'd sent him one of Cy Walter's albums. Who are these fellows, Cy and Walter? For you're certainly not going to stand there and tell me one man plays all that piano. Further, I've never heard better taste. Why don't you leave a man and his hates alone, Richard Rodgers? Fun to hear Cy Walter. The songs. Let's come back to the songs. First of all, Rosemary Clooney, A Foggy Day in London Town. Then Corin Allison, How Long Has This Been Going On? And finally, Fred Astaire, They Can't Take That Away From Me.

0: Fred Astaire. They can't take that away from me. Before that, Karen Allison and Mulgrew Miller, How Long Has This Been Going On? And then at the beginning of that set, Rosemary Clooney singing A Foggy Day in London Town, one of the later songs of George and Ira Gershwin. We say later when we talk about Gershwin in the same tone of voice that we use about Mendelssohn or Mozart. Gershwin died at the age of 37. Let's hear once more from Oscar Levant for a moment.
1: His music summed up his time, part of our time. It's the Scott Fitzgerald time, the fabulous 20s. Dempsey and Tunney, Million Dollar Gates. Tilden, Bobby Jones, Babe Ruth, Red Grange. Roan, Wilbur, and the old New York world. What Price Glory and Mencken and the old Ziegfeld. Oh well, those are just words.
0: Just words, says Oscar Levant, who's sorely missing his old pal George Gershwin. The end of Gershwin's life came with astonishing suddenness. February of 1938, he'd been working a lot on the West Coast, and he was appearing as soloist and conductor with the L.A. Philharmonic. In the rehearsal, he was conducting some excerpts from Porgy and Bess. He stumbled and nearly fell off the podium. The concertmaster rose, grabbed his arm to steady him, and said, "Are you all right?" And George said, "Yeah, I just seem to lose my balance." But that night, during a performance of the concerto in F, Gershwin stumbled over chords at the keyboard. This is something he never would do, not in his own music. His friends and family were worried. They took him in for a checkup with the doctors, and everything seemed to be okay. But through the rest of that spring, he had increasing severe headaches and this odd sensation. He smelled always burning rubber. No one could understand it. He was taken into the hospital in L.A., given a very thorough checkup. He was working on a picture right up to the very end. And he died within a week. Brain tumor. But that's not the way I want to remember George Gershwin. Nor you either, I think. Let's go back to the radio show one more time. Let's listen to his surprisingly unsentimental version of one of his most famous piano pieces.
2: At Rudy's request, I'm going to play for you something decidedly different in mood and tempo. A sort of blue lullaby. One of my three piano preludes.

0: clever, George. Now, as one who has himself been newspaper interviewed practically into a coma...
1: Surprisingly unsentimental, that performance from George Gershwin, the second of his piano preludes. Well, thanks so much for joining us during this week in which we've been exploring the world and times and music of George and Ira Gershwin. And I don't think I want to leave us with a flat seventh to end this whole week. I got something else in mind. Thanks so much for joining us. We'll be back next week with a brand new exploration. But right now, to take us home, here is Willard White with Simon Rattle, the London Philharmonic, and chorus. One more piece of Porgy.

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Our production assistants are Ella Pinsloop, Eric Opland, Adela Skoronsky, and Weston Williams. Rebecca Neistat is the WFMT production and syndication manager. 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I'm Bill McLaughlin. 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

0: That was 11-year-old violinist Laura Gin from New York, New York, performing Niccolo Paganini's La Clochette, Opus 7, arranged by Fritz Kreisler. Welcome to From the Top. I'm pianist Orly Shaham, and I'm so glad to be back with you today to host this wonderful show. We have five very special young musicians to introduce you to today, including an 11-year-old violinist who moved with her family from Sydney, Australia at 7 years old to attend the pre-college program at the Juilliard School, and a 6'5" high school senior from Englewood, New Jersey, whose viola is almost as tall as he is. Now let's meet 11-year-old Laura Gin, whose charming performance of Paganini's La Clochette, Opus 7, arranged by Fritz Kreisler, we just enjoyed. Welcome to From the Top, Laura.
1: Hi.
0: It's so much fun to play with you. You're so flexible and you seem to really enjoy the piece. And you're in such great command of it. I had a great time playing with you.
1: Me too.
0: Are there any details in this piece that make you like ultra aware of being a violinist, that it was written and arranged by two violinists?
1: Maybe like the transitions from like the fast parts to the slow parts. I love those parts because I feel like I can express myself a lot. It is kind of hard technically, but you feel like really good after.
0: That violin part sounds fiendishly difficult. Do you ever use parts of this piece as just a technical part of practice?
1: Sometimes when I'm practicing my trills, I use this part.
0: That is fiendishly difficult, and it's so natural for you. What is it about that that's hard?
1: Because your arm has to, like, control the bow, and your fingers have to incorporate with your arm to, like, accent each note. So it's kind of hard to do that. It takes practice to do that.
0: That's the right hand you're talking about, the bow arm. Do you have to coordinate any special way with the left hand to make that happen?
1: Yeah, because if you don't coordinate, it's going to, like, sound like a mess. So you have to practice slowly, like, both hands.
0: When you're actually performing that spot, are you thinking about every single one of those steps or are you sort of letting go of all of it?
1: I'm just letting go and like, I just think in my head that you can do it. I have some notes that I can focus on, my anchor notes.
0: So like landmarks that you know
1: yeah.
0: You're going to get to. That's great. Can you tell us a little bit about where you were born and how you got to New York?
1: I was born in Sydney, Australia. I wanted to play the violin, and at first my mom was like, no, it's going to be too hard. But one of her friends was encouraging her to get me a violin, and so I should start playing. And so finally she bought me one when I was 6 or 7, and I just started playing, and it was really fun. And after 1 year, my mom was like, maybe we should go to Juilliard. And my teachers were like, oh, you're definitely not going to get into Juilliard. You're so tiny, and you've only been playing for 1 year.
0: Uh-huh.
1: But I got in. The first year, it was COVID, so I couldn't go anywhere. I was just online in Australia.
0: So you didn't even move the first year?
1: No, the first year, I just watched the Zooms,
0: mm-hmm.
1: and I did the homework. And like the second year, my parents made the decision to move to New York. I have like a bigger sister. She's 27.

0: Absolutely. So tell me about your journey in music.
1: Well, like every good violist, I started on the violin. There are a couple of us who started on the viola, and for those people, I have utmost respect for. But I started on the violin. I played a lot of chamber music. I worked on my solo repertoire, and then I applied to Juilliard Pre-College, where I now study under Miss Huang and Miss Carr.
0: Fantastic. Thank you so much for talking with us today, Quincy, and for your beautiful music.
1: Thank you. It was a pleasure.
0: 17-year-old violist Quincy Eby from Englewood, New Jersey.
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0: Next, we will hear from 16-year-old pianist William Gough from Chester Springs, Pennsylvania, now living and studying at Phillips Academy in Andover, Massachusetts.
3: My name is William Gough. I'm 17 years old, and I go to Phillips Academy Andover in Massachusetts. I'm currently in 11th grade, what most people call juniors, but we have our own weird naming convention, so we're called uppers. At Andover, my main extracurricular pursuit would probably be editing for The Philippian, which is our weekly publication. And I felt that that pursuit was actually really interesting in that I was exploring a lot of areas of campus and meeting a lot of people that I wouldn't have otherwise been speaking to or have met. And through that, I feel like I was able to really expand the breadth and depth of my experiences at Andover, which is what led me to a lot of my other interests that I currently hold. The experiences that I've gained at Andover mixed with music in a way that I was able to, rather than balance my life with music, use music to balance my life. Having 2 or 3 hours that I always set aside for music making and practicing really helped ground me in the current moment. And just the fact that the music I'm playing is from such a long time ago, it kind of reminds me of this scale of time and helps me come to terms with the fact that whatever difficulties I'm experiencing in the current moment will pass. Today, I'll be playing Chopin's Mazurkas Opus 59, number 2 and 3. The mazurka is, of course, the Polish dance. And Chopin's mazurkas, I feel like, are very special because they use a lot of Western European compositional elements that kind of conflict a little bit with the form of the original Polish folk dance. But I feel like in that sense, Chopin here is really trying to express that he wants to pay homage to his roots in Polish folk identity, but incorporate his own ideas after he left Poland. This set of mazurkas specifically was composed in 1845, and this is towards the end of his life. So when I approach this piece, I'm thinking of it as a sort of departure from his youth, almost. It feels like a very mature style Chopin piece. A lot of his works, I feel, come from emotions that might be more familiar to younger people. So I feel that sometimes when I'm trying to play, say, Brahms or Schumann, emotionally speaking, it's almost incomprehensible. Some of my teachers have told me that, you know, the only way to really play this better is just to simply live longer. At the same time, he did write this while very close to his death. So there is that feeling of knowing you don't have much time left in life that is definitely more severe than my knowledge of knowing that I don't have much time left in high school. But I do feel that connection of departure. Andover has been a place that I've been very happy to call home for the past 3 years, and knowing that I only have 1 year left is a very bittersweet feeling, and I do want to make the most of it. And I suppose that feeling of giving everything you have in the name of good times, good memories, and friends is something that could come into these mazurkas. But I do think that this piece is one that will grow alongside me, and I'm excited to see where it goes as I also gain more life experiences to put into it.

0: That was 16-year-old pianist William Guh from Chester Springs, Pennsylvania, performing the Chopin Mazurkas Opus 59 in A-flat major and F-sharp minor.
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Welcome back to From the Top. We're being treated to a program of music from the Western Classical Repertory. I'm here with Jack Kent Cook, young artist, 17-year-old viola player Joo-hee Kim from Palisades Park, New Jersey. Together, we'll be playing part of the third movement of Johannes Brahms's Sonata for Viola and Piano No. 2 in E-flat major, Opus 120. When you're ready, Joo-hee, let's take it from the top.

0: We just heard 17-year-old violist Joo-hee Kim playing part of the third movement of Brahms' Sonata for Viola and Piano No. 2 in E-flat major, with me, Orly Shaham, on the piano. Welcome to From the Top, Joo-hee.
1: Hello, thank you for having me.
0: Such a pleasure to play with you and to explore this music with you. Can you tell us a little bit about the journey you've had with this piece? Was it love at first sight?
1: No, actually, I really hated it in the beginning because it was so difficult for me to understand. I started this piece when I was pretty young, around like freshman year. Mm-hmm. So I actually had no idea what I was playing. Like, it's very mature. So
0: yes.
1: I feel like as a young person, I couldn't understand the intense emotions that he was going through in his life while he was writing this piece. So for me, I had a very difficult time understanding it. I felt very frustrated, but I think I had some kind of like moment where I was like, yeah, this was Brahms' intentions. I love this piece too.
0: And you clearly have a real feeling for this movement now. So could you pinpoint what is it that makes it so mature?
1: I feel like this piece and Brahms' nature in general is that he has a lot of different emotions going on, but he doesn't express it very well. And in the beginning, I thought he was being stupid. Like, why would you not show your love? Like, please express yourself a little more. But I think as I got older, I also started to not express myself, like going through puberty and everything. And that's when I realized like Brahms was not being an idiot. He was just being a person. And I've like started liking this piece more and more, and it just came through. I actually have this sketchbook where I draw like the stories of the pieces I play.
0: Nice.
1: And for this piece in particular, I had a really hard time getting the feel of what I was supposed to be drawing or like imaging. I feel this piece is like a narrative of someone's entire life in the viewpoint of someone old, someone that's lived their entire lives already.
0: Yes.
1: And this piece in particular feels very dreamlike, imagining when they were in their prime or in their youth, falling in love, enjoying their life.
0: Yes.
1: And they come to a realization around the end, not really of regret, for more of understanding that, oh, I'm not this young person anymore, but I still got to live on.
0: Yeah, absolutely. I think that's very, very true. Why do you think this piece has become such a staple, really part of the core repertoire for the viola?
1: Well, the viola does not have a lot of rep, so we got to take whatever we have. But even though this piece is written for the clarinet and the viola have very similar tones, I feel. I think if the viola was switched into a wind instrument, it would probably be the clarinet. And just the tone fits the viola so well.
0: There's something about this range. It's lower, but it's not as low as you can be. It's somehow very personal in this way.
1: And I feel like the viola has such like a human quality to it. It's imperfect. And the range is very similar to a human's voice would be. It's not too deep, it's not too high. So I feel like it touches the human soul.
0: I love that. Do you come from a musical family or are you the only musician?
1: My dad, he was an opera singer.
0: Wow.
1: Yeah, and my brother is actually a pianist.
0: Do you ever play with your brother?
1: Yeah.
0: That's great. Now, I'm asking you all these questions, but I understand you have some interviewing experience yourself.
1: Yeah.
0: Where do you do that?
1: I'm the producer of our school's like news and things like that. But I also do like, I started this volunteer group to teach Korean and raise money to help students gain the educational needs they want to and they deserve. So with that foundation, I do a lot of interviewing with students so that they can get more fluent in Korean and just practice their Korean with me as the interviewer.
0: Congratulations, Joo-hee, also on your Jack Kent Cook Young Musicians Award.
1: Thank you.
0: What will you be using the scholarship money for?
1: This bow.
0: Whoa, okay.
1: And my Manus pre-college tuition. And probably a lot of lessons. I've already done some lessons. It's been very helpful.
0: Fantastic.
1: Yes.
0: Well, I can't wait to hear where you go next. Thank you for being with us today, Joo-hee.
1: Thank you.
0: Jack Kent Cook Young Artist, violist 17-year-old Joo-hee Kim from Palisades Park, New Jersey. Finally, we close out today's show with one of the great works for piano. 16-year-old pianist Daniel Hendy from Princeton, New Jersey, will perform the Transcendental Etude No. 10 in F minor, Appassionata, by Franz Liszt.

0: We just heard 16-year-old pianist Daniel Hendy perform the Transcendental Etude No. 10 in F minor by Franz Liszt, nicknamed Appassionata. Welcome, Daniel. So great to have you.
1: It's great to be here.
0: What are your favorite parts of playing this piece?
1: You know, there's a sort of fiery aspect to it when you're starting to play the piece. And even when you're learning, it's just those two-note slurs, and it's sort of this call and spoken word, and it really responds to you. And I find that really special.
0: It's such an athletic piece. Do you find yourself preparing differently for that?
1: With any kind of piece, there's a sort of athleticism to the way you have to play it. Even like from Bach to Mozart to even something as romantic and ferocious as this, you still have to have that certain sense of attack to every note and preciseness to every note. But I do think with a piece like this, you do want to feel this like overarching grandness.
0: Yeah, absolutely. Was it a piece that you fell in love with right from the beginning?
1: Yeah, it was really, from the moment I really approached the piece, I sort of felt like, oh, this is something I would have written if I could. Not to say that I am at Liszt level of composition. Certainly not.
0: I love that because I think, you know, when you play Liszt at the piano, you can't just play Liszt. You have to be Liszt. And you're really doing that when you're playing this piece. Are either of your parents musical?
1: No. The story that I used to always tell is that they sat me down at a keyboard back when I lived in Singapore a long, long time ago. I don't even remember this. But in them retelling it to me, there are just these moments they sort of, you know, assumed I had a talent for it or anything, and they put me on the piano and they were like, maybe you should do this. And then they took me to a teacher, and that first teacher just fully rejected me. They said, he's too young. You know, you shouldn't start playing.
0: How old were you when that happened?
1: It was 4, which is actually unique because a lot of musicians start even earlier than that. But I guess that this teacher, it was different. But she sat me down, showed me some scales. I repeated them after her. Mm-hmm. Apparently perfectly. I have no recollection of that either. And then she sort of said, sure. And then, you know, the rest is history, so to speak.
0: Amazing. And you found your way to the piano because you were presented with a keyboard, or did you consider other instruments?
1: I guess it really never came to instruments. I mean, we had a keyboard, right? Not even a full-size keyboard, but it had sort of these demo tracks, and I sort of copied it. Nice. And my parents said, maybe when we come to America, he should start on the piano.
0: So you started only when you came to this
1: country? Yes, yes, yes. And that was maybe 2 years or a year after.
0: And I know your background, it's not from Singapore. Where's your family from originally?
1: So my family's Persian. I was born in Canada, so it's a huge, like, we've traveled. Even like where I live now, Princeton, it's my home, but I've definitely had many homes. And I think it also has this musical analogy of you gain a different like appreciation for everything as you move from place to place. Obviously in America, you have this, you know, deeply rooted conservatory culture, and pianos, you learn it as an art, you learn it to win competitions. But when I traveled in other places around the world, it's even more seen as something that's just beautiful and you enjoy, and you see people on the street performing, and you see, you know, people in their homes and they have an instrument and right, they've never had any type of, you know, formal education. And that was really special to me.
0: So given that you have this diverse background in music, what is your relationship to specifically the Western music canon?
1: I think that Western, you know, tradition has been more my home and where I felt comfortable, especially the harmony and polyphony. I know that it's definitely something special about other cultures' music. My parents play a lot of Persian music, so I've listened to it and I've really gravitated towards it as well.
0: Tell me a little bit more about your experience with Iranian music.
1: There's instruments that, you know, we're all familiar with, piano, violin, and it's a lot of it. But then there's also these, you know, exotic instruments, at least to me, that when I traveled to Iran when I was like, I think 10, I experienced, and that was just a different world. And their sound was so unique, and there's quarter tones, you know, that's very non-Western music. You can explore different places where you've never been before.
0: Yeah, it has a very different emotional impact. If you were to describe the piano as a person, how would you describe the piano for you?
1: For me, it's something that, you know, you really have to latch onto and you form a bond with it. You know, you sort of fall into this relationship with this instrument, and it's always, you know, a quest, and it's always a mission to try to get something that you can almost imagine it in your head. And it's always this perpetual journey, because at the end of the day, you can't be perfect. I think it's all in the journey, you know, as you're trying to get those sounds, eventually you get to somewhere where you can feel content with where you are.
0: Thank you for sharing your journey with us, Daniel. You inspire us all with your curiosity and your passion.
1: Thank you so much for having me.
0: 16-year-old pianist Daniel Hendy from Princeton, New Jersey. I want to thank all of you discerning from the top listeners for spending this musical hour with us. And thank you to our young musicians who bring new life and vision to the classical repertoire. Your playing generates so much hope and optimism for our future. I'm pianist Orly Shaham. This episode was recorded at Sound on Sound Studios in Montclair, New Jersey, with engineer Liv Burnett. William Guz music was recorded at Futura Productions with engineer John Weston and assistance from Chris Wilson and Mar Jimenez. From the Top is produced by Megan Swan and Abigail Desser. 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
2: From APM American Public Media, this is Performance Today. I'm Valerie Kaler. When the Declaration of Independence was signed in 1776, 250 years ago, the men who signed it were risking their lives to do so. Under British law, it was an act of high treason, punishable by confiscation of property, imprisonment, exile, and death. But these were words to change the world. We hold these truths to be self-evident, that all men are created equal, that they are endowed by their Creator with certain unalienable rights, that among these are life, liberty, and the pursuit of happiness. Music to honor the United States semiquincentennial on the way. That was violinist Miranda Cuxon we just heard in the background. She'll play a suite of American folk songs for us later this hour. But first, she'll play something by Canadian pianist-composer Stuart Goodyear.

When the Royal Conservatory in Toronto launched their artist-in-residence program a few years ago, they wanted a multifaceted musician to inaugurate the role. They chose someone who's a phenomenal pianist, a talented composer, and a passionate teacher, Stuart Goodyear, and that's who wrote the music we just heard. Miranda Cuxon played the second movement of A Suite for Solo Violin by Stuart Goodyear, and she'll be back later this hour. From APM American Public Media, this is Performance Today. I'm Valerie Kaler with special music for this Independence Day weekend. On the way this hour, a song that began as an insult that we now consider an iconic patriotic American ditty. That's part of a virtuosic medley called The Union by Louis Morrow Gottschalk, coming up in about 15 minutes. Let's begin with a connection to America's musical roots. Ross Lee Finney, born in Minnesota in 1906, grew up in North Dakota, singing and playing American folk songs. His musical studies took him to Europe, and he studied there with Nadia Boulanger and Alban Berg. When he came back to the United States, he combined his compositional style with his love of American folk song. Finney wrote this suite in 1945. It's a set of transcriptions of traditional American tunes. He preserved the simple melodies, and I anticipate you might recognize some of the songs. This set of old-time hymns and fiddle tunes is called Fiddle Doodle Add by American composer Ross Lee Finney.

Fiddle Doodle Lad by Ross Lee Finney. He wrote that in 1945, inspired by traditional American fiddle tunes and hymns. Miranda Cuxon played the violin with Blair McMillan at the piano. They gave that concert at the Isabella Stewart Gardner Museum in Boston, Massachusetts. It is always a treat to share concert highlights with you on the radio and online. 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

Let's continue our 4th of July party with a medley of patriotic American tunes. One of them, as we know it today, is heard as a celebration of American independence, but that is not how it began. Yankee Doodle was an insult. The relatively well-supplied British soldiers making fun of the ragtag Americans. Unsophisticated bumpkins, so thoroughly lacking in taste and class, American colonists thought adding a feather to a hat was fashion forward, or in 18th century parlance, macaroni. Well, like many former slurs and insults that have been reclaimed by the people they were meant to target, the Americans turned Yankee Doodle around with verses that made fun of the Brits. So I guess it's not only history that's written by the victors, it's musical memory, too. Yankee Doodle is now famous as a patriotic American song. Let's hear a setting of Yankee Doodle and two more American tunes. See if you can recognize those other two. Pianist Cecile Licat in concert in Seattle with a piece called The Union, a concert paraphrase on national airs by American composer Louis Morrow Gottschalk.

Louis Morrow Gottschalk was one of the most colorful personalities in American music history. A relentless flirt, he joked that when he spotted pretty women in the audience, he'd get distracted and miss notes. But Gottschalk also had a serious side. He hated slavery, and he created his own brand of musical propaganda with works like the one we just heard. The Union featured melodies from the Star-Spangled Banner, Yankee Doodle, and

America's first national anthem, Hail Columbia. From a Seattle Chamber Music Series concert at Benaroya Hall, we heard pianist Cecile Licat play The Union, a concert paraphrase on national airs by Louis Morrow Gottschalk.

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Like many fledgling bird watchers, I am a big fan of the Merlin Bird ID app from Cornell Lab. If you don't know, it's like Shazam, but for birds. When you hit record, it starts cataloging in real time all the bird songs you're hearing, taking into account your location and what time of year it is. A recent afternoon featured an entire avian symphony: song sparrows, a couple finches, a chickadee, a cardinal, a red-winged blackbird, some crows, and one very scoldy blue jay. The excellent thing is, when those names pop up, so does a photograph of the bird in question, so you can compare what you're hearing with what you're seeing. This tool would have saved music historians and radio hosts about 100 years of misinformation in terms of the wrongly identified birdsong associated with the quartet we're about to enjoy. Anthony Dvorak was in the U.S., in Iowa, and he heard a bird on one of his early morning walks. He spotted the bird he thought was singing, jotted it down in his notebook, red bird, black wings, and he made a note of its song as well. Later, he incorporated that bird song into his 12th string quartet. An ornithologist decided, based on the visual description, that it was a scarlet tanager. And we radio folk have been telling that dang story for years. But some more recent sleuthing has determined that while Dvorak did likely see a scarlet tanager, what he heard was a red-eyed vireo. And that's whose song we hear in the third movement of the quartet number 12. Here's the Pacifica Quartet playing Dvorak's 12th, a.k.a. the American Quartet, in Syracuse, New York.

Czech composer Antonín Dvořák wrote that in the summer of 1893, when he and his family were in the sweet little farming town of Spillville, Iowa, which was essentially a Czech settlement. Dvořák felt right at home, and he was aware of being in the United States. So with elements of the American spirit in mind, he wrote his string quartet number 12 with the nickname The American Quartet. The Pacifica Quartet gave that concert in Syracuse, New York, an event presented by the Syracuse Friends of Chamber Music. Thank you so much for spending some time with PT as we celebrate the 250th anniversary of the signing of the Declaration of Independence, the semi-quincentennial of the United States as a sovereign nation. I hope you're able to enjoy the Independence Day festivities this weekend. May your lemonade be cold, your pies be apple, and your dogs not traumatized by fireworks. Our staff here at PT is senior producer Catherine Slusher, producers Megan Oglesby and Kathleen Bradbury, associate producer John Goman, music logger David Kemp. Our classical digital producer is Inez Juanchez.

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1: 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Paul Cavalcante, welcome to the 4th of July. And the weather is going to behave like the holiday often does, with thunderstorms in and out, a bit cooler than the sweltering last bunch of days, high of 94, overnight low of 72. Tomorrow, we'll have continued stormy conditions with a high of 87, and then in the New York area, the relief on Monday at the expense of a rainy day, it'll drop to 73 degrees. I thought you'd like to know, as we get things underway with our celebration here at WQXR of America 250.

The Federal Overture, Yankee Doodle Dandy included, Benjamin Carr, and Symphonia Finlandia led by Patrick Gelois, here at WQXR, where we are celebrating America at 250. 250 years of American classical sound with your music requests and stories. Hundreds of listeners wrote in from our tri-state area and over 20 states around the country to help build this weekend-long playlist, and with music from the very beginnings of American classical music to composers of today. And as to those requests, Karen from New York City couldn't have made a better choice than this one.

Scott Joplin's The Entertainer. Thank you, Karen, in New York City, for that suggestion as WQXR celebrates America at 250. 250 years of classical music, and a choice now by Ron in New York City. He says that Richard Rodgers' Carousel was his greatest score and his personal favorite. My parents allowed me, he says, at age 14, to audition for a community theater production in Tampa. The show was Carousel, a highlight of his life at that moment. Here is the Carousel Suite, America 250 on WQXR.

Richard Rodgers Carousel Suite, the Cincinnati Pops Orchestra, led by Eric Kunzel. Thanks so much to RB from Brookline, Mass. for suggesting that. Our America 250 celebration rolls on with this traditional Samuel Coleridge Taylor's approach to Deep River with the Connemason Trio on WQXR.

0: Deep River, the traditional arranged by Samuel Coleridge Taylor and performed by the Connemason Trio here on WQXR's America at 250 Classical Weekend. Paul Cavalcante, good morning to you. 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Upcoming performances include Carnegie Hall's National Youth Orchestra of the United States of America with conductor Karina Kanalakis and pianist Kirill Gerstein, and NYO2 with conductor Mai Ann Chen and violinist Tessa Lark. 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
0: Early 19th century music from the American sacred harp tradition. I think that fits along with all of the other riches we're exploring in this America 250 Classical Special Weekend on WQXR, composed by William Moore and sung by Anonymous Four. Here is Holy Manna.

William Grant Still, the waltz from the Prince and Mermaid Suite and the Oregon String Quartet here on WQXR's America at 2:50 Classical Weekend. You've chosen a lot of this music. Janet from New York City requested music by John Williams, and so it's time for us on this 4th of July, 2026, to phone home.

John Williams on WQXR's America at 250 Classical Weekend, suggested by listener Janet in New York City. The E.T. main theme. Williams there conducting the Berlin Philharmonic. And another 20th century composer who evokes the spirit of the American Revolution in banjo and fiddle, the composer William Crawl with Symphonia Viva on WQXR.

John Knowles Payne was the first American-born composer to achieve fame for large-scale orchestral music. He lived until 1906, and in the Cambridge area, he ran with a pack known as the Boston Six, kind of like an American music tea party, a Boston Tea Party, that is. And here we are at Classical New York, WQXR, 105.9 FM, and HD Newark, WQXW, 90.3 FM, Ossining, and WNYC-FM, HD2, New York. Paul Cavalcante, your host for WQXR's America at 250 Classical Weekend. We are celebrating 250 years of American classical music with your requests and stories, and you would imagine that many, many people wanted to hear what I will play for you next. So let's give credit for requests from Rosanna in New York City, Padma in Scotch Plains, New Jersey, Holly in New Jersey, Tom in Sacramento, California, Eric in the Hudson Valley, and Margarita. They all concur. Fanfare for the Common Man by Aaron Copland speaks for us all.

Aaron Copland's Fanfare for the Common Man with Zubin Mehta conducting the Los Angeles Philharmonic, WQXR's America at 2:50, Classical Weekend. Another request now, this one from Charles in Madison, Wisconsin, and one that listener Lee in Brooklyn says it really makes me want to get up and dance. It is Florence Price's Dances in the Canebrakes, orchestrated by William Grant Still.

0: William Grant Still's orchestration of Florence Price's Dances in the Canebrakes with Chicago Sinfonietta here on Classical New York 105.9 WQXR's America at 250 Classical Weekend. And WQXR is supported by the Jerome L. Green Foundation, helping to keep the performing arts affordable and accessible for audiences throughout New York City.
1: L.A. comes to Central Park for the next of this season's Naumburg Orchestral Concerts. The Los Angeles-based chamber orchestra Delirium Musicum bring their red-hot concert style to the Naumburg Band Show with works ranging from Vivaldi, Schubert, and Saint-Saëns to Philip Glass, Max Richter, and Jesse Montgomery. 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

Much ado about America's birthday, and for good reason. It is America 250 WQXR celebrating with classical music that spans that time frame, and especially noting individuals who emigrated to the United States. In the case of Eric Wolfgang Korngold from Europe in the 1930s, there was Korngold's Much Ado About Nothing Sweet, the London Symphony Orchestra conducted by André Previn. Paul Cavalcante with you. George Gershwin, so emblematic of not just New York, America, coming from that immigrant background, settling and becoming such a superstar here in his short, sweet life. Here is the Strike Up the Band Overture. Gershwin joins the celebration on WQXR.

concert stages, Broadway stages, Hollywood sound stages. These were all places that welcomed the extraordinary talents of George Gershwin. We celebrate him on this 4th of July. Strike up the band, indeed. It is a day for hearing the music resound and the American spirit embodied in individuals like Gershwin from an immigrant background, Eric Wolfgang Korngold, who came to America. We've heard them, and we'll hear more now at WQXR's Celebration of America 250 as the listeners weigh in. You've chosen a lot of this music, and this from Karen and also Patricia in Nyack is by composer Edward McDowell, To a Wild Rose from Woodland Sketches, played by one of the great performers in the American classical music world of the 20th century, Van Cliburn.

It's WQXR's America at 250 Classical Weekend, and that a request from listener Chris of Jesu Hirte Meine Seele with the Ephrata Community Hymnal. And now one coming from Diane in Sandwich, New Hampshire. It is for Louis Moreau Gottschalk's first symphony, known as A Night in the Tropics. Gottschalk himself was really emblematic of the so-called American melting pot, a Louisiana Creole and Jewish-American composer, pianist, and virtuoso performer. Diane told us that she worked on an exhibition featuring the American painter Frederick Church's Heart of the Andes. That painting, which is now in the Met Museum, depicts a lush tropical valley in the foreground. Diane says it goes with this music perfectly.

It's WQXR's America at 2:50 Classical Weekend. That, the Night in the Tropics Symphony of New Orleans' own Louis Moreau Gottschalk. Maurice Abravanel led the Utah Symphony Orchestra. And speaking of New Orleans, let's talk about John Batiste, who visited WQXR's Jerome L. Green Space at our studios for a preview of his ambitious new album called Black Mozart. Well-known Mozart melodies and themes played in other styles. Much evocation of Americana, from ragtime to stride piano to blues. Make some time for it this weekend. It's a wonderful deep dive into a brilliant musical mind, great conversation with our own Terrence McKnight, and fitting for the holiday. Watch anytime at WQXR.org. And now, a fine segue to more from the world of jazz, Duke Ellington's Come Sunday, as voiced by Daniel Hope and suggested by listener Chris in Manhattan on WQXR.

A great moment in American musical history was the January 1943 debut of Duke Ellington at Carnegie Hall and the extended jazz work that he wrote for the occasion. Black, Brown, and Beige included Come Sunday. We heard the Zurich Chamber Orchestra and violinist Daniel Hope. And this is WQXR's America at 250 Classical Weekend. 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We have asked you for your contributions, and we've heard from listeners, hundreds of them, writing in from our tri-state area and over 20 states around the country to help build this weekend-long playlist. And it is featuring music from the very beginnings of American classical to composers of today. The next request might be yours. I have one now from Rob in Nutley, New Jersey, and also listener Vic. It's Edwin E. Begley's National Emblem March.

Stirring the American Spirit for WQXR's America at 2:50 Classical Weekend with suggestions by you. Chris in Nutley, New Jersey, thanks for the Sousa right there. And Vic in Pennsylvania for Begley's National Emblem March, which as a cadet many years ago, he marched around to at a well-known military academy. Both of those performances that we heard, the New York Philharmonic, conducted by Leonard Bernstein, whose compositions will be heard certainly throughout this weekend, and we have a fan favorite coming up later this hour. Right now, a listener request from Adam in Lincoln Square for George Frederick Bristow, Brooklyn's own, and the composer was named after George Frederick Handel. Here is the Winter's Tale Overture.

0: Brooklyn's own George Frederick Bristow and the Winter's Tale Overture with the Royal Northern Symphony, led by Rebecca Miller, here on Classical New York WQXR, supported by the New York Hall of Science, a hands-on science center and learning lab in Queens, welcoming families to explore daily demos, interactive science exhibits, a playground, and more. 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
0: Paul Cavalcante as WQXR's America at 250. Classical Weekend continues with a set of music that reflects the diversity of the American classical music legacy. Women composers of color, in the case of Undine Smith Moore, considered the dean of black women composers. Here is the Allegro from her Afro-American suite.

many listener requests for West Side Story symphonic dances, Leonard Bernstein's music, and a performance by Bernstein conducting the Los Angeles Philharmonic. Mark and Ruth are both in New York City and wanted to hear it. Deborah in New York City says that America from West Side Story is incredibly special because her parents immigrated to this country and they deeply adored and appreciated the United States. Thanks to WQXR for keeping the holiday weekend beautiful.

Leonard Bernstein, in so many ways emblematic of American possibility. But it was the brilliance of his mind and the boundlessness of his talent that made him a 20th century music superstar. West Side Story, Symphonic Dances, Bernstein conducting the Los Angeles Philharmonic. Listener Marion in Hasbrook Heights notes that the symphonic dances from West Side Story all have the urban energy and romance that anyone could ever ask for, blending Bernstein's classical aspirations and Broadway jazz brilliance. It is quintessentially American. And that's why you just heard it on WQXR's America at 250 Classical Weekend. We're celebrating with your suggestions, which have come in from the tri-state area and over 20 states around the country, music from the very beginnings of American classical music up to this moment. Keep listening for the next request. Might very well be yours.

On WQXR's America at 250 Classical Weekend, music by Pura Fay, a singer-songwriter, musician, storyteller, artist, founding member of the Native women's a cappella trio Ulali. She hails from Saskatoon, Saskatchewan, as Joni Mitchell does. We heard Rattle Songs of Pura Fay and the Dover Quartet as we celebrate America. Here is a listener request from Greg in Astoria, loves Howard Hanson, and says, I listen to WQXR on my smart speaker. Here is Maypole Dances from Hanson's Merry Mount.

The Boston Pops, led by Keith Lockhart, for Howard Hanson's Maypole Dances from Merry Mount on Classical New York WQXR, 105.9 FM and HD Newark, WQXW 90.3 FM Ossining, WNYC FM HD2 New York, WQXR's America at 250 Classical Weekend, celebrating the American classical sound of 250 years of the United States of America. We've traced quite a trajectory. And with your requests and suggestions, we're building something just as the colonies became the states. And now, it's classical covers time. And from Queens, New York, Paul Simon conquered the world as a great composer of popular songs. This one, America, is one that really stands as a 20th century art song. To do it justice, the music, that is, of course, the lyrics tell an amazing story, but just the music here, interpreted by our wonderful friend Laura Downs.

On this 4th of July, this 250th birthday of the United States of America, we walk off to look for America time and again with every step in this great land that we all contribute to. WQXR's America at 250 Classical Weekend. Today's classical covers, America by Paul Simon. We'll call it my request. I picked it. Laura Downs played it. And now, an American who championed the music and folklore of the Native American, Charles Wakefield Cadman.

On WQXR, music by the composer Charles Wakefield Cadman, who championed and derived much from Native American culture in his music. It finds a place on our America 250 celebration, as does a request for, of course. When else would you play it? The Battle Hymn of the Republic on WQXR.

My favorite rendition is by Judy Garland, but I think the Canadian brass captured the American spirit that we're going for here on WQXR's America at 250 Classical Weekend. Thank you, Robert in Connecticut, for that suggestion. And now one that you would imagine would land in our top five, if not top 10 of all requested, Aaron Copland's Appalachian Spring. Let me tell you about some of the people standing up for it. Listeners named Marilyn and Rob, R.M. in South Village in Manhattan, Daniel in Jamaica, Queens, who says, I first heard Copland's music in the early 70s. These days, my favorite piece is Appalachian Spring. Jock in Charleston, South Carolina, says it reflects the spirit and conditions of ordinary Americans in 1944. Mary in New Jersey says it's beautiful and uplifting, as is everything you're doing for this 4th of July. And Barbara in Mahwah says, I love this piece. I always get teary-eyed in a good way when I hear it. Let's give the honors to the Orpheus Chamber Orchestra on WQXR.

Aaron Copland's Appalachian Spring, the Shaker hymn Simple Gifts, America at 250, and the classical music that tells that story, collected here at WQXR, much of it selected by you. There was the Orpheus Chamber Orchestra. Here is another listener suggestion. Thank you, Diane, in Maplewood, New Jersey, for saying, I was privileged to hear Eric Whitaker conduct the Montclair University Chorus when he was a musician in residence. His enjoyment in creating community around music, sensitivity, goodwill, exemplary of the best in America, and also the mission of WQXR. She wanted his piece, Sing Gently. It reflects a hope that we can be kind and gentle with each other as we celebrate together.

0: Eric Whitaker and Voces 8. He conducted his composition Sing Gently, suggested by Diane in Maplewood, New Jersey, as all of you have been contributing to WQXR's America at 250 Classical Weekends, celebrating with your music requests and stories. 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
0: Now, Jeff will bring you a special edition of Old School tomorrow, celebrating America at 250. That'll be again at 9 p.m. And Charles Pachelbel was the son of Johann Pachelbel, the composer of the famous canon. He settled in the colonial America of the 1730s, living in Boston, New York, and Charleston, South Carolina. Let's hear Pachelbel's Magnificat.

An American original, Charles Ives, Children's Day from the Third Symphony, an American original, Michael Tilson Thomas, conducting the Royal Concertgebouw Orchestra. On this 4th of July with Paul Cavalcante here on WQXR, our America at 250 Classical Weekend. Populated with your requests, the people speak. And Beverly in West Orange, New Jersey, says the score to 1776 is one that never fails to move me. Through music, it conveys the strife and emotions revolving around the signing of the Declaration of Independence. Thank you for the opportunity to weigh in on this momentous occasion. Here's the overture.

The Overture to Broadway 1776, composed by Sherman Edwards and chosen by you, listeners of Classical New York WQXR, 105.9 FM and HD Newark, WQXW 90.3 FM Ossining, WNYC FM HD2 New York. It is our America at 250 Classical Weekend. Hundreds of you wrote in from our tri-state area and over 20 states around the country to help build this weekend-long playlist that follows from the very beginnings of American classical music to composers of today. And important to acknowledge this man who was here at the time of the American Revolution, although his life began in England, Alexander Robert Reinickel. Here is an overture with Sinfonia Finlandia.

the Englishman who came to America in the 18th century to live and be free in New York and Philadelphia and to create art, as you heard, the overture in G major of Alexander Reinagle on Classical New York WQXR with Paul Cavalcante and your musical suggestions as we salute America at 2:50. Marian Anderson sings a traditional.

Marian Anderson on WQXR, singing spirituals as she did on Easter Sunday, April 9th, 1939, on the steps of the Lincoln Memorial. It is one of those moments that stands in its own space and stands for America. Paul Cavalcante, your host. It is WQXR's America at 2:50 Classical Weekend. Here is a suggestion from Marlenia from New York City saying, please play anything by Philip Glass. Modernist composers like Glass reflect the spirit of America with their grit, vision, fierce determination. They strive to be different and defining.

An American original, Philip Glass, Etude No. 2 from 6 Etudes for Piano, with the Sigi String Quartet and pianist Víkingur Ólafsson in that reworking by Christian Badzura. And a listener suggestion from Marlenia in New York City. And a whole bunch of requests now for this next big one. The fireworks are about to fly. George Gershwin's An American in Paris. We'll hear a performance by the Houston Symphony Orchestra led by Andre Orzoka Strada. And here's what people have said about An American in Paris. Marcy in New York City. Gershwin captures America in a certain way. Charlotte in Morristown. This piece has elements of jazz, lively and rhythmic. And in my mind, it reflects optimism and a can-do attitude which characterizes America. Terry from Somerset, New Jersey. It's classy, bouncy, and joyful. I visualize Gene Kelly and Leslie Caron's dance every time I hear it. Let's hear it again. On July 4th, 2026. Happy birthday, America, from WQXR.

0: WQXR's America at 2:50 Classical Weekend and an expatriate moment, George Gershwin, an American in Paris. Oh, but he did come home. The Houston Symphony Orchestra, led by Andres Osorio Estrada, suggested by many who contributed from our tri-state area and over 20 states around the country. Hundreds of listeners have weighed in, and another one of those requests, played happily by yours truly, Paul Cavalcante, coming up next.
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0: 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Tom in Norwalk, Connecticut says, please include Hail Columbia for an 18th century flavor.

Classical New York, WQXR's America at 2:50, Classical Weekend with Thomas Arne. And now a request to acknowledge a great American composer, conductor, and the art form of the movies. America's baby, for sure. Sarah in Wanaku, New Jersey says, between Star Wars, Home Alone, Indiana Jones, and Hook, John Williams provided the soundtrack to my childhood. But of all these movies, Star Wars was the one that pulled me in. Is there anything more magical to a kid than a galaxy far, far away? And there's a movie soundtrack, par none, in Star Wars. When I hear the opening theme, it's like I'm a little kid again, having a lightsaber duel in the backyard with my older brothers. So, on this 4th of July, in place of sparklers, we'll grab our lightsabers and have at it.

John Williams and Star Wars on Classical New York WQXR. Thank you, listener Sarah, for that contribution to our America at 250 Classical Weekend. Can you top that? Let's try. And a few people have weighed in on this next one. Barry and Susan in Palmyra, Virginia. Note that by an act of Congress in 1987. My, how the years go by. What you're about to hear has been named the official National March of the United States. Jim and Nancy in Annapolis, appropriately, say it's symbolic of the energy and confidence of the American resolve. Aaron says this is a classic for July 4th. I remember Vladimir Horowitz's amazing piano arrangement and performance. And Connie, in Astoria, Queens, also notes that Horowitz playing his own arrangement of this famous piece by John Philip Sousa on the occasion of his becoming a citizen of the USA. Well, there's nothing more American than that.

its own piece of American history, Vladimir Horowitz commemorating his becoming a citizen of the USA with that performance of John Philip Sousa's Stars and Stripes Forever. He is playing it with power. Well, we'll celebrate the 250 years of American independence rolling past. What you'll hear coming up at 1, we go to Paris for our Saturday opera broadcast. Why not? Benjamin Franklin spent a lot of time there. And it seems appropriate. After all, the French helped us out during the American Revolution. So keep listening, because Aida from the Paris Opera is coming up shortly.

0: 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Paul Cavalcante, it's been a pleasure. We'll meet again tomorrow morning, and we'll continue with your requests for our America 250 Classical Weekend Special. And right now, something special. We'll go to Paris for Giuseppe Verdi's Aida.
1: Giuseppe Verdi's Aida is one of opera's grandest spectacles. With its intimate arias, dramatic duets, triumphant marches, and some of the most memorable choruses ever composed. Its story, set in ancient Egypt, is a timeless tale of love, betrayal, and heart-wrenching vulnerability. Hello, I'm Lisa Flynn. We're at the Opéra Bastille in France to hear Verdi's masterpiece. Michele Mariotti leads the Paris Opera Chorus and Orchestra in a performance from October 2025. The making of Aida began in the late 19th century. Egypt's ruler at the time wanted to showcase his country as a modern nation, but also connect to its ancient heritage. One of his ideas was to commission an opera from the greatest living composer at the time, Verdi. Aida premiered in 1871 in Cairo and was an immediate success. As the opera opens, the head priest, Ramphis, declares that the goddess Isis has appointed the new commander of the Egyptian army. The young captain, Radames, hopes to assume the honorable task. He is secretly in love with the Ethiopian slave, Aida, who has concealed her royal status. The daughter of the king of Egypt, Amneris, is also in love with Radames and has guessed that Aida is her rival. A messenger confirms that the Ethiopians, led by King Amonasro, have invaded. The Egyptian king declares war on Ethiopia and appoints Radames as commander. While the soldiers and priests celebrate, Aida remains alone, aware of the terrible conflict she faces. On the one hand, the love of her father and her homeland, and on the other, her love for Radames, an arch-enemy of Ethiopia. In despair, she wishes for death. Radames is then sworn in as commander of the army and is blessed on the eve of battle. In Act II, the battle is over and the Egyptians have defeated their enemy. Amneris tricks Aida into confessing her love for Radames and intends to humiliate her at the upcoming celebrations. Radames returns victorious, and the king promises to grant him any request. When the Ethiopian prisoners are brought in, Aida immediately recognizes her father, Amonasro, who conceals his identity. He begs for mercy for the Ethiopians, but Ramphis and the priests demand that the prisoners should die. Radames claims his reward by asking the king to release the prisoners of war. The king agrees to a compromise. Aida and her father must remain in Egypt as hostages, while the rest are released. The king intends on offering Radames his daughter Amneris' hand in marriage, and later the throne. Aida descends into despair, but Radames is secretly prepared to give up power for his love of Aida, while Amonasro swears vengeance. In order of vocal appearance, we will hear Alexander Kopetsi as Ramphis, Piotr Bechawa as Radames, Evmold Ubo as Amneris, in the title role of Aida, Sayo Hernandez, as the King of Egypt, Christoph Bonchik, as the messenger, Manasseh Latu, and Roman Burdenko is Amonasro. Here is Michele Mariotti to conduct the soloist and the Paris Opera Chorus and Orchestra in Giuseppe Verdi's Aida from the Opéra Bastille.

The king of Egypt declares that Amon-Nasro and Aida will remain hostages, and Radames will marry his daughter and be his successor. But Radames is secretly prepared to give this all up for his love of Aida. We've heard Acts 1 and 2 of Giuseppe Verdi.

0: as the messenger, Manasseh Latu, and Roman Bordenko as Amon Nasro. We've been in Paris for the past 2 weeks, and next week we head across the channel to London and the Royal Opera House for a performance of Leo Janáček's The Macropolis Affair, followed by Modest Mussorgsky's Boris Godunov. I hope you'll be listening. I'm Lisa Flynn. Coming up shortly, we'll have the final two acts of Verdi's Aida from Paris.
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0: The Paris National Opera is one company with two different venues. The Palais Garnier opened in 1875 and is a monument to 19th century luxury, featuring gold leaf decor everywhere and a grand marble staircase. Its companion, the Opera Bastille, is a tribute to modernism. Completed in 1989, it was intended to make opera more accessible. Its sleek design features cutting-edge sound and visual technology, nearly double the seating of the Palais Garnier, and perfect sight lines for every audience member. And today we're part of that audience to enjoy a performance from 2025 of Verdi's Aida at the Opera Bastille. The Paris Opera Chorus and Orchestra are led by Michaela Mariotti. In the third act, Amneris is preparing for her wedding the next day. She and the priest Ramphis make their way to the temple. Nearby, Aida is waiting for Radames on the banks of the Nile. Her father unexpectedly appears and demands that she convince Radames to betray the Egyptians. When she refuses, Amon-Nasro threatens to expel her from her family. When Radames arrives, he passionately declares his love for Aida. She suggests that they escape together to Ethiopia, and Radames agrees. Aida then asks him about the position of the Egyptian troops, which they would have to evade. This leads Radames inadvertently to disclose the location of his troops. Amon-Nasro emerges from hiding and reveals his identity as king of the Ethiopians. Radames suddenly realizes what he has done and is horrified. At that moment, Amneris comes out of the temple and discovers his betrayal. Aida and Amon-Nasro flee while Radames surrenders. In the final act, Amneris still wants to save Radames despite his disloyalty. She offers to ask for a pardon if he gives up his love for Aida, but Radames refuses. He stands by Aida even if it means death. Radames is tried, and since he remains silent in the face of all charges, he is condemned to death. Buried alive beneath the temple, Radames awaits his fate. He dreams of Aida, who suddenly stands before him. She has secretly made her way there to die with him. In their final moments, the lovers fantasize about their shared happiness in the afterlife. While outside, Amneris prays for peace. In Acts 3 and 4, we'll hear Sayoa Hernandez in the title role of Aida, Piotr Bechawa as Radames, Evmold Ubo as Amneris, Alexander Kerpetsi as Ramphis, and Roman Burdenko as Amon-Nasro. Michaela Mariotti leads the Paris Opera Chorus and Orchestra. Here are the final two acts of Giuseppe Verdi's Aida from the Opera Bastille in Paris.

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0: In a sealed chamber beneath the temple awaiting their deaths, Aida and Radame sing of their love in the afterlife as the curtain goes down. We've heard the final two acts of Giuseppe Verdi's Aida from the Opera Bastille in France. In our cast were Sayoa Hernandez in the title role of Aida, Piotr Bechawa as Radames, Yves-Maud Hubot as Amneris, Alexander Kopitsy as Ramfis, and Roman Burdenko as Amon Nasro. Michaela Mariotti led the Paris Opera Chorus and Orchestra. Join us next week as we head to London for the rarely heard enigmatic opera The Micropolis Affair by Leos Janacek. The Royal Opera House Chorus and Orchestra are led by Jakub Pruzsa at Covent Garden. I hope you'll be listening. Daniel Goldberg is the producer of our WFMT Opera Series. Thanks to Rebecca Nystad and the WFMT Operations Team. Our executive producer is Roger White. Today's program comes from a partnership with the European Broadcasting Union and Radio France. I'm Lisa Flynn. Thanks for listening. 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
1: 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I'm Annie Bergen. Happy 4th of July. It's our America at 250 Classical Weekend. We heard from hundreds of listeners with so many nice and thoughtful requests. Outside of the opera, it's an all-American composer marathon today. Listeners Lorenz in Vienna, Austria, and another listener named Karen wrote in to request music by contemporary composer John Adams. This is his energetic fanfare, Short Ride in a Fast Machine. You know, it's a work that turns 40 this year.

Music of William Grant Still on WQXR. Singing River, part of the composition Wood Notes, inspired by nature. John Jeter and the Fort Smith Symphony. We also heard the San Francisco Symphony, Ato DeVart conducting, John Adams' Short Ride in a Fast Machine on Classical New York 105.9. Alberta in Warren, New Jersey, requests music of Scott Joplin and writes, as the king of ragtime in America, Joplin's upbeat tunes always put a smile on my face when I hear them. I agree, Alberta.

Scott Joplin, The Maple Leaf Rag, and before that, The Magnetic Rag, and we also heard Bethina, all played by pianist Joshua Rifkin on Classical New York WQXR, 105.9 FM and HD Newark, 90.3 FM, WQXW Ossining, and WNYC FM HD2 New York. I'm Annie Bergen. You're listening to our America at 250 celebration. We heard from listeners all over the tri-state area and also from over 20 states around the country to help build our special weekend playlist. It wouldn't be the 4th of July without music from John Philip Sousa. We got a note from Justin in Ossining, New York, requesting John Philip Sousa's Hands Across the Sea. Justin writes, the opening stingers are great fun and never get old. This particular march was written for all our friends abroad, and we could use some more of that goodwill today. Jane in the Bronx also wants to hear John Philip Sousa. She grew up in Port Washington, where Sousa had a home. Jane says he left considerable money to the public schools for music programs and instrument rentals, and I was able to rent an oboe to play in the band. Two of Sousa's daughters attended one of our concerts. So here is John Philip Sousa, Hands Across the Sea, followed by Manhattan Beach on WQXR.

John Philip Sousa for the 4th of July, Manhattan Beach, and before that, Hands Across the Sea from the Eastman Wind Ensemble on Classical New York 105.9 WQXR. Bonnie in Bloomfield, New Jersey says, I hope Gershwin's Rhapsody in Blue is on the menu. Well, she's not alone. Lots of listeners requested Gershwin's Rhapsody in Blue for this Independence Day, including Rebecca in Chicago, Terrell and Marianne, because they say it flawlessly blends elements of European classical music and jazz, and Hank in Katona, New York, who says, from the everyman clarinet opening notes to the all-American, new-worldy, jazzy feel, nothing says America to me like Rhapsody in Blue. Here is the Los Angeles Philharmonic with Leonard Bernstein at the piano and also conducting.

0: George Gershwin's Rhapsody in Blue, Leonard Bernstein, pianist and conductor with the Los Angeles Philharmonic on Classical New York, 105.9 WQXR.
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1: I'm Annie Bergen. It's an All-American Composer playlist today for the 4th of July. Here is a scherzo by Arthur Foote, flutist Eugenia Zuckerman with the Shanghai Quartet.

The traditional African-American gospel song and spiritual, This Train, sung by Dashaun Burton on WQXR. And before that, a scherzo by Arthur Foote, Eugenia Zuckerman, the flutist with the Shanghai Quartet. Classical New York, 105.9 WQXR. This next piece goes out to Suzanne in Washington Heights. She wants to hear Barber's School for Scandal overture. She says it's a beautiful piece that was also a particular favorite of my father's. Here's the St. Louis Symphony Orchestra, conducted by Leonard Slatkin.

Samuel Barber's School for Scandal Overture, Leonard Slatkin and the St. Louis Symphony Orchestra on Classical New York, WQXR. And this next request comes from Victor in Manhattan. He simply says, John Williams, here's music from Sabrina and Raiders of the Lost Ark.

John Williams, music from Sabrina and Raiders of the Lost Ark for this 4th of July on WQXR. Next, it's a portion of a concerto grosso by Ernest Bloch, Jenny Lind at the piano, with the Southwest German Radio Symphony.

The third movement from the Concerto Grosso No. 1 of Ernest Bloch, Swiss-born American composer. Jenny Lin, the pianist with the Southwest German Radio Symphony, Jerzy Stara conducting. 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And you're with Annie Bergen. Happy 4th of July. We're celebrating 250 years of American classical sound with your music requests today. Lots of folks requested Ferdy Groffé's Grand Canyon Suite. Thank you, Richard, Bill, Dorian in Montclair, New Jersey, Anna in New York City. Sydney in New York City says, because the piece is so evocative of that part of the country. And Teresa writes, after I studied it in high school music appreciation, I played it at home for my brother, who is 10 years younger than me, and he became fascinated by the braying of the burrow, and he often asked me to play it again. I like that part too, Teresa. Here now is Ferdy Groffé's Grand Canyon Suite. Laura Mazel conducts the Pittsburgh Symphony Orchestra.

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0: Our American Composer Marathon for the 4th of July continues. We're going to hear a polka by the sister of Louis Moreau Gottschalk. But first, this American hymn by Robert Lowry, Shall We Gather at the River?

Pianist Johanna Goldstein playing the staccato polka of Clara Gottschalk-Peterson. She was the sister of Louis Moreau Gottschalk. And before that, Anonymous Four sung Robert Lowry's Shall We Gather at the River, Classical New York, WQXR. And we're going to hear music now by Clara Gottschalk-Peterson's brother, Louis Moreau Gottschalk, a request from William in Islay, New Jersey, who says, I love Gottschalk's music. Chopin called him the king of pianists. Gottschalk was an abolitionist, and he played this piece for President Lincoln and his wife in 1864. It's called Union, and the pianist is Noel Lee.

Louis Moreau Gottschalk, his composition Union, played by Noel Lee on Classical New York WQXR, 105.9 FM and HD Newark, 90.3 FM, WQXW Ossining, and WNYC, FM HD2 New York. I'm Annie Bergen. Happy 4th of July. 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It might be yours. Right now, let's hear the Juba Dance from Florence Price's Symphony No. 3.

The Juba Dance, the third movement from the Symphony No. 3 of Florence Price, the Bay Area Women's Philharmonic on Classical New York, WQXR. This one goes out to Copeland fans, Nancy and Karen. Karen says, I would like to listen to music from Rodeo for the 250th, as it gives me a real feeling of celebrating our country. Here's David Zinman leading the Baltimore Symphony Orchestra, Aaron Copeland's Rodeo.

Aaron Copland, Rodeo, David Zinman, and the Baltimore Symphony Orchestra on Classical New York 105.9 WQXR. Hey, we've got another Naumburg Orchestral Concert coming up this Tuesday with the New York debut of Delirium Musicum, an exciting young LA-based ensemble bringing a colorful program that's going to keep you cool and capture the summer sizzle with music by Vivaldi, Schubert, Satie, Max Richter, and much more. 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It's a wonderful evening of music with Delirium Musicum from the Naumburg Bandshell in Central Park, Tuesday evening at 7:30. 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

Selections from David Diamond's music for Romeo and Juliet. Arthur Fagan leading the Indiana University Chamber Orchestra on Classical New York, 105.9 WQXR. Coming up, we're going to hear a portion of Dvorak's American String Quartet. But first, music by classical composer and member of the Chickasaw Nation, Jared Impichachaha Tate. This is one of his woodland songs, Shawl, performed by the Dover Quartet.

The Emerson String Quartet with the finale from Dvorak's American String Quartet on this 4th of July on Classical New York 105.9 WQXR. We got a nice request from Cynthia in Nashville for Amy Beach's Fireflies. Cynthia says, to me, chasing fireflies on a summer evening is part of the definition of July 4th celebrations. There are natural mini fireworks. So true. Here's pianist Kirsten Johnson. Thank you.

That's music of Margaret Ruthven Lang, a piece called Starlight, played by Lucy Morrow. And it was right after Amy Beach's Fireflies, played by Kirsten Johnson, on Classical New York WQXR, 105.9 FM and HD Newark, 90.3 FM, WQXW Ossining, and WNYC FM HD2 New York. I'm Annie Bergen. We're celebrating 250 years of American classical sound with your music requests and stories. Still to come, music of Leroy Anderson and Richard Rodgers. Randy in Vermont requested William Grant Still's ballet, Miss Sally's Party.

From Richard Rogers, Victory at Sea, the Guadalcanal March, Frederick Fennell leading the Eastman Wind Ensemble on this 4th of July on Classical New York WQXR. We can't ignore Leonard Bernstein and this America at 250 celebration. Here is his Candide Suite. A.G. Owe conducts the Minnesota Orchestra.

Leonard Bernstein's Candide Suite from AGOA and the Minnesota Orchestra on Classical New York 105.9 WQXR.

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I'm Annie Bergen. Wow, what a day it's been. Thank you so much, everyone who's written in and requested music for our America at 250 celebration. It has been fabulous. So great to hear from you and your stories. Lauren Rico is taking over, so stay tuned. Perhaps you'll hear your request. Here's a piece by Hawaii's own Byron Yasui, A Fantasy on a Hawaiian Lullaby, guitarist Rupert Boyd.